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0: Come in. Welcome. I'm E.G. Marshall. An ancient Persian poet once said, "If thou hast two coins, spend one for bread. With the other, buy hyacinths to feed thy soul." It is that search for symmetry and soul through an underbrush of superstitions that entangled ancient Egypt that spurs our tale today. The searchers were Nefertiti, the most beautiful queen who ever lived, and her husband, the pharaoh Akhenaten. They were very young monarchs, idealists, visionaries, and 2,000 years before their time.
1: There's someone in the river! You down there! What are you doing?
2: Swimming!
1: He must be mad. Why would anyone swim in the Nile at night?
3: Well, I dropped him overboard. I thought he was a stowaway.
1: You can't leave that boy in the river. Throw him a line. Hey, you! Get out of there!
2: What?
1: Don't you know the Nile is full of crocodiles?
0: Our drama, The Curse of the Scarab, is based on archaeological findings and was written especially for the Mystery Theater by G. Frederick Lewis. It stars Tammy Grimes. Interesting thing about an idealist. If you agree with his views, he is prophetic and farsighted. If you don't, he's a romantic, an ostrich head, a castle builder. Queen Nefertiti and King Akhenaten had built such a castle. In fact, an entire city. A place where artists could live, where culture could grow, where believers in one God could worship in peace. But for the beautiful Nefertiti, this heaven had become a hell.
4: True, I was a queen. I had almost alone turned a barren desert into the new capital of Egypt. Amarna, we called it. Modern palatial houses, tree-lined avenues, gardens, pools, room for 100,000 dreamers. Suddenly, the taste of achievement turned sour in my mouth. I had lost my little daughter to death and lost the love of my husband to life. Only one star, one ambition, shone for me in the very black night. I had one reason left to live.
5: You sent for me, Queen Nefertiti?
4: I've misplaced it again. I don't know why I do that. You suppose it's intentional?
5: You've lost the scarab necklace.
4: Don't tell me you found it.
5: I did. And I had the clasp fixed. Let me fasten it about your neck.
4: Of course, I don't wish to lose it. What am I saying? It was a present from General Horenrab. That time when I gave him the gold he needed to pay the soldiers. He gave it to me. It was his grandfather's. I think if anyone's been listening, they've gone away now.
5: Are you being spied on?
4: One never knows. Come closer, Mariani. The time is now.
5: Now?
4: Yes. You and I have talked about it many times. You take little Tutankhamun and my girls and keep them safe with your sisters until the day I can send for them. I'm not waiting one day longer.
5: Nefertiti, you're going to do it now? Leave Amarna in secret? But everybody knows you. The pharaoh will give the alarm and you'll be brought back.
4: Listen to me, Mariani. I've thought it all out carefully. The first month of Shemu starts tomorrow. Our first month of harvest. My husband goes by chariot to every farm until the harvests are all gathered.
5: That gives you 2 months. Will you go by chariot to Thebes?
4: Too dangerous. There are Bedouins and outcasts everywhere. I would have to take an army along to protect me.
5: So what do you plan?
4: Many years ago, the pharaoh and I went into the hills behind Thebes to gather the fellahen about us, to make them believe in one powerful god as we did, not the countless gods of our ancestors. We disguised ourselves as beggars. I was a beggar boy carrying a bundle of clothes. So I shall become a beggar boy again and smuggle myself aboard one of the barges returning up the Nile to Thebes.
5: Nefertiti, I must go with you.
4: But what about your little sisters and my children? I couldn't have Akhenaten find them.
5: I have friends who will take care of all of them. They love children. No one will ever find them. Well, I can't. can't let you go alone to Thebes.
2: Have you any idea how dangerous it could be?
5: I'll disguise myself as a boy also. We'll each carry a bundle of clothes.
2: More than that, I have vowed to bring with me the poor little body of my dear daughter, Mecatotten.
5: Are you sure it's wise?
2: It's the wish of my life to have Mecatotten buried in the consecrated ground of our ancestors in the Valley of Kings.
5: That takes time. The pharaoh will learn of it.
2: Once I am back home in Thebes, Queen Tai, his mother, will protect me. She's never approved of her son's religion. I'm sure she'll do everything possible to see my baby is buried in honor.
5: Where is Mecatotten now?
2: It's horrible. She lies in a secret crypt in the cellar of the palace.
5: But to smuggle even a baby's coffin aboard a barge, how can we?
2: In a basket. A plain, ordinary, covered basket. Mariani, stop that. Someone will hear us.
5: Oh, I'm sorry. Sorry, Nefertiti. I can't help it. I never thought being in the hold of a barge would be so rough.
2: The Nile isn't rough, but every time 50 oarsmen pull at the oars together, the barge shoots forward like an arrow. Oh.
5: Well, whatever it is, I don't feel well.
2: It's being cramped down here for so many days with all those old ropes and smelly fish baskets. That doesn't help.
5: If I live through this, I'll never eat fish again.
2: I get so cramped down here on these boards. It's night now, so I can go out on deck. Stretch my legs.
5: Well, be careful. We don't want to be discovered.
2: I say to myself, if the sailors find out now, what can they do? We're almost at Thebes. They're not going to turn back to Amanu with two stowaways.
5: But what if they find the basket with Mecatotten's body?
2: They won't. Down here it looks like any other basket. Now you rest, Mariani, and by morning you'll see. You'll feel much better.
3: Hello, boy.
2: Oh! You startled me.
3: I haven't seen you on board before.
2: I work down below, in the cellar.
3: What?
2: I mean, the hold. The hold.
3: You're not much of a sailor, are you? Works in the cellar. Is this your first trip?
2: Yes, it is.
3: Yeah, we're almost at Thebes. You have a family there?
2: Oh, yes.
3: I wish I did. But my old mother, she died last month. Haven't got any family anywhere now. Well, that's what comes of being a sailor. Well, not that they need sailors, with these old river freighters are nothing but elephant-sized rowboats.
2: You've been to sea?
3: Have I been to sea? If it weren't for me and sailors like me, Egypt wouldn't have a navy, I can tell you that. But I'm getting tired of life on the water.
2: Why don't you try something else?
3: Well, I would if I could, but being a sailor is the only way I can serve Queen Nefertiti. May the gods keep her well.
2: You're fond of the queen.
3: Oh, I don't know an Egyptian who isn't. She's for the working people, and we know it. Tell you this, lad. It's an unfortunate marriage she's made. She's worth 100 pharaohs.
2: How could you serve the queen on land?
3: Well, that's just the point. All I have is these two strong arms. But I'd die for her, make no mistake. Nefertiti, she's an inspiring little thing.
2: You're very flattering.
3: And you're asking an awful lot of questions, boy. You sure you're working this barge?
2: Of course I'm sure.
3: Wait till that cloud passes the moon. I'll have me a good look at you.
2: I think I'll have me a walk around I must go now.
3: Not so fast.
2: Hey.
3: Of course, I don't
2: Let go of me.
3: Now, I don't have to see you to find out if you belong on this old tub. There's one sure way to tell a seaman from a stowaway.
2: Come on now.
3: Lift up the suspicious characters. So...
2: Hey, come on now, put me down.
3: That's what I'm aiming to do. And you hold him over the side.
2: Hey, come on now, let me go.
3: Over the Nile.
2: Come on.
3: And you put him
2: down. Come on now, let me go.
3: In it.
2: Oh! Hey! I'm in the river.
3: If you belong on a boat, you'll have no trouble in the water. But if you're a stowaway, you won't be able to swim. Is that you, Tar? Ah, Nebseni, is this your watch?
1: All night. I like the night watch best. It's cooler. What are you looking at?
3: There seems to be someone swimming around down there. Can you see him?
1: Someone in the river? Why, yeah. You down there. What are you doing?
3: I dropped him overboard. I thought he was a stowaway.
1: Well, look sharp. Let's throw him a line.
3: What for?
1: There are crocodiles down there.
3: You know, you're right. I see one swimming toward him right now. Hey, boy, get out of there.
6: What?
3: Head for the barge.
6: Oh!
3: There are crocodiles.
6: Oh!
5: Nefertiti, the barge isn't moving.
2: I know that. It could mean only one thing.
5: What?
2: By my count, we have spent 3 weeks and a day on this barge. We should be in sight of the harbor.
5: The harbor of thieves?
2: My guess is we're waiting for the pilot to come aboard and guide us in.
5: I can't believe it. We're home. Oh, let me hug you. Oh, Nefertiti, you're soaking wet.
2: I went in swimming last night.
5: In the water? Mm-hmm. In the Nile? Mm-hmm. What? There are crocodiles everywhere.
2: A few. But there isn't a crocodile in the Nile who can swim as fast as I can.
5: Did anyone see you?
2: Oh, yes. By the time I came out, I had quite an audience.
5: Oh, you really have a lot of nerve, Nefertiti.
2: It's been too long since I rode horseback or swam. I used to love sports before I became queen. It's not good for anyone to spend their lives sitting in a golden chair. Mm. I'm going to change all that.
5: Oh, I know you will. You're the one woman who can do anything once you make up your mind to it.
2: When we pull into the dock in Thebes, the hardest thing I've ever had to do is before us.
5: You mean carrying that basket?
2: Yes. Mm-hmm. It's a burden I wouldn't wish on a single Egyptian mother. But it must be done, or I'd never, ever be able to sleep peacefully again.
0: We today cannot imagine the importance of the afterlife as felt by the ancient Egyptians. An Egyptian anointed and protected the dead to ensure continuing life in eternity. That is why he surrounded the deceased with what he enjoyed on earth, so that the dead could continue the same existence in afterlife. I shall return shortly with Act Two.
7: I'm Mary Tyler Moore. 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
0: Try to place yourself in a dilemma that faced Nefertiti. Your daughter is embalmed, but has received no sacred burial rites. Your children are hidden somewhere in the city you have escaped from. Your husband, to put it mildly, is a religious fanatic. He also happens to be the most powerful man in Egypt. Only courage stands between you and the collapse of your entire future. You have taken refuge with the Queen Mother, your mother-in-law, in whose hands lies your safety.
2: And so, Queen Tai, I had to escape from Amarna. You have no idea how strange your son has become. Sacrilege after sacrilege. Not the least of which was denying Mekhtaten a proper Egyptian funeral. That I could not have. I want her there, waiting for me in eternity, when I die and arrive.
8: Oh, my poor child.
2: I wanted to believe in one God. I thought it made so much more sense than a separate God for every human effort. But when I saw how this belief, how unbalanced it made Akhenaten's mind, the way he acted, I had to escape with my child. We must have the proper burial before he finds out.
8: You're afraid Akhenaten will come here to Thebes, hmm?
2: And try to stop it? Yes, I do. How long will it take, Queen Mother, to prepare the sacred ceremonies? Is there time to dig a tomb in the Valley of Kings?
8: Mekhtaten will be taken to the Valley of the Queens, into a burial chamber I have built for myself. What's that? Don't be frightened. It's a signal which I must answer. I'll go myself and see what it is. Yes? What are you doing here?
3: The palace guards brought me. They said this is where I should go.
8: Do you have a message?
3: I do have something, my lady, but I want to be sure it goes into the right hands. The soldier said it was valuable.
8: Please give it to me.
3: Well, how do I know I'm giving what I have to the right party?
8: I am Queen Tai.
3: Oh, may the earth swallow me. 1,000 pardons. I had no idea. The Queen Mother herself, I prostrate myself before you.
8: Get up. We don't do that here.
3: I'm a poor seaman. I meant no harm.
8: Neither do I. Now get on your feet.
3: Thank you. I could see by the carving it had a royal crest, so I came here. Came to the gate, and the chief of the palace guard said he recognized it.
8: It? What? Give it to me.
3: Well, this, scarab on a necklace. I had no idea. It's not my fault.
8: May I have the scarab necklace, please?
3: Oh, yes, please. Take it. I don't want it.
8: Where did you say you found it?
3: Oh, on board a barge. We came from Arman. I'm a poor seaman. I meant no harm.
6: What is it, Queen Mother? Oh, it's you.
3: Have I done something wrong without knowing it? I'm not a thief. I'm a loyal subject of the Pharaoh and Queen Nefertiti.
8: He has brought this necklace. I don't know why the guards escorted him to our door.
6: May I see it? The scarab. Queen Tai, this was given to me by General Horonrab. The guards must have recognized it. That's why this man was given safe conduct. Do you want a reward?
3: Oh, no, nothing. I had no intention. I knew it was valuable, but money, I wouldn't think of it. Just let me go, miss.
8: Do you know you are speaking to Queen Nefertiti?
3: Oh, no. I'm done for.
6: Your name is Tar. You are a seaman. You worked in a barge that arrived in Thebes from Amarna.
3: Oh, you're... Highness, you are blessed with a godlike sight.
6: You are tired of sailing on river barges. You would like to work on land. Your mother has died.
3: Everything. She knows everything about me.
6: You will report to the commander of the palace guard and tell him the queen would like you to be her personal bodyguard.
8: Oh, come, child. What do you know about this ruffian sailor?
6: I know he is honest and faithful to the queen. And if he so much as catches any unauthorized person on the Queen's property, he would throw them into the Nile, even if the Nile were filled with crocodiles. I don't think the Tar realized I was the stowaway he gave a bath to in the Nile. He was faithful, and he was useful during the hasty preparation of Makatotin's funeral. Finally, the day came. The procession of mourners walked behind Queen Tai and myself, and we followed the tiny little coffin down the steep stairs into the tomb.
9: I cannot bear this, Queen Tai. My eyes are so filled. I am so very sad. I wish I could join my daughter.
8: Nefertiti, stop that. You have Tutankhamen, you have daughters. You have much to live for.
6: I know that for 18 dynasties we have believed that death was only the first step to a wonderful transformation. But supposing it's not the passage to the true eternal life, supposing Mechatotin is reborn, she will be all alone. I'm here and she's... How could she be happy there?
8: That is why her toys and her dolls and her little ebony and ivory chair, all the things she loved, all being placed with her.
6: What if we're mistaken and it's not true? And when I die, I shan't see her again.
8: You ask too many foolish questions, Nefertiti.
6: I wish Akhenaten were here. He loved her once.
8: Akhenaten? He'd never allow this. We're heretics in his eyes. May the gods spare him when it is his time. We are now in front of the golden doors to the sepulchre.
6: Did they bring the cornflowers and raisins? She loved raisins.
8: Of course they did. Nefertiti, repeat after me. You will live again, Mechatotin.
6: You will live again, Mechatotin.
8: You will live forever, Mechatotin.
6: You will live forever, Mechatotin.
8: You will remain young as you are forever and ever.
2: You will remain young as you are forever and ever.
8: We passed through the golden doors into the corridor which would lead us to my daughter's final resting place. All her toys and clothes and dolls and favorite foods and fruits and flowers were placed along the corridor. Behind us, guarding, was Tar the sailor.
3: Where are you going?
10: I am a priest, you fool. I have indulgences for sale.
3: You cannot pass. I'm the queen's bodyguard.
10: It's just the man I want to see.
3: You're a priest? Carrying that box around your neck like a street vendor selling figs and dates?
10: Oh, you know nothing about funeral ceremonies, bodyguard. I can see that. In this box, I have indulgences for sale.
3: What? Well, where are they?
10: Indulgences guaranteed to place the hand of the deceased into the hands of Osiris. Take a look.
3: Those clay figures can do that?
10: Very helpful. I'll make you a good price for a dozen. Less than a dozen is hardly worthwhile. It's not effective. A waste of your gold. Your mistress will appreciate it, I guarantee you.
3: Oh, I don't know anything about indulgences. All I know is no one is allowed in there. Now, you'd better go.
8: Mekhtarten's coffin was placed in the inner chamber, the figurines of the protective gods at each corner. It had all been such a rush. The artists were still painting the walls with the story of Mekhtarten's journey through the underworld to her final resurrection. Queen Tai and I stood there crying, and suddenly the door was thrust open.
1: Nefertiti!
11: Oh.
1: Mother! What is this charade?
11: Akhenaten. Akhenaten. Son, restrain yourself.
1: Nefertiti, may you be accursed. May you be barren for the rest of your days. May you suffer the eternal damnation of the only true god, Aton, the sun.
11: Akhenaten, stop that.
1: Mourners, you call yourselves professional weepers, the lot of you. Miserable beetles all praying to crocodiles and dogs, monkeys, cows and snakes. Defiling my daughter, Mekhtarten, defiling her, the High Priestess of Aton!
10: Indulgences, indulgences for sale. Oh, are you still here, bodyguard? What's happening inside the burial shrine? I hear all kinds of loud noises.
3: Oh, I have no idea. Haven't you sold all those trinkets yet?
10: Trinkets? You watch that sacrilegious tongue of yours.
1: You, painter or artist, whatever you call yourself. What is all that nonsense you're daubing on the walls? Give me those paints. I'll paint you the truth. There! There! Smashed on the wall. Reds, greens, blues, yellows. Those smears are what I think of your gods.
11: Akhenaten, you're killing Nefertiti. Look at her face. It is white.
1: Oh, mother, mother, how could you do this? I remember those grotesque demons around my father's deathbed, and now to see these monstrosities again. In this mockery assails my soul. Give me those cheap clay statues. I grind you to the ground. You, Osiris, son! This one, too. Anubis the dog. Lie on the ground, Anubis, where dogs belong.
11: He has gone mad.
1: How can you believe, two modern Egyptian women, that these symbols mean anything?
11: Nothing.
1: Do you think the dark powers of the netherworld will be frightened by these playthings? How can you be so stupid to think this primitive magic will open up the gates of life after death? Open that door! Priest! Come in here! You! With that box about your neck!
10: Me? Did you call me? You called for a priest. I can help.
1: Yes, priest. Let me hear some mumbo jumbo.
10: Unto the great God we deliver this child in peace, in peace, in peace.
1: Tell me, how much gold are you charging, priest, for a safe ticket
12: through eternity. Give me that box of rubbish. Off with it! I'll show you what it's worth! That's what your indulgences are fit for! Mud, dirt, the ground!
11: What are you doing, Akhenaten? Don't touch that coffin!
12: I am taking the flesh of my flesh, the body of Megatotten, High Priestess of Aton, away from this place. Stand aside, all of you!
11: No.
12: In her honor, I lift high this golden box with this golden child. On the sacred body of my own flesh and blood, I say to you all, you are doomed. There is only one God, the giver of life and the taker of life. I shall now bring the remains of this child back to the city of truth, Amarna, and bury her in the eternal house of Aton, the sun, free of demons, ghosts, dolls, and superstitions. And you, my loyal, noble wife, robber of bodies, defiler of Aton, you will be placed in chains like a common foreign captive slave and brought back to the city of truth for the world to mock.
11: It mattered little to me how I was dealt with. I vowed, when I saw the child's father trampling on the garlands of mandrakes and cornflowers, desecrating my daughter's voyage to eternity, I vowed that for 2 years I would go into mourning. I would wear coarse sacking. I would scatter dirt on my head. And only when my grief was paid for would I once again look up into the sky.
0: That cry from a mother who lived thousands of years ago in an ancient culture is the same as any mother's lament over a lost child today. Centuries have passed. Statues have crumbled. The desert sand has covered much of what dynasties of Egyptians had built. But sadness, courage, and love still remain. I shall return shortly with Act Three.
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0: The Egyptian word for stone markers on which ancient history is written is stele. I'll paraphrase two stele found in Amarna. And there was sadness in the temples of the gods and goddesses, from the Elephantine to the Delta marshes. Queen Nefertiti was kept a prisoner. She made no appearances among her people. The pharaoh Akhenaten led the court of Amarna in singing hymns to Aton, to which I shall add, they sang hymns while enemies cut off pieces of the land and Egypt bled away.
11: I tried to wipe the sad memories of Mekhetoten from my mind, but the other day I came across some little sandals I had been making her of woven glass beads, the strap to look like a lotus flower. I had never finished them while my dear one was alive, but I did have one affection left in the world. Horemrab, commander of our armies. It was a blessed day when he returned to my life.
13: So, this is where Queen Nefertiti lives.
11: Where she is imprisoned.
13: It is a big room. And up there, 5 steps up, I see the royal bed.
11: I sleep there when I sleep.
13: With the seal of the sun god on the ceiling.
11: At the pharaoh's insistence.
13: Yes. And how is Akhenaten?
11: He lives in a world of his own. But so do I. Behind the curtains next to the bed, I have our real gods.
13: There's a plaster portrait I always loved. The famous head and shoulders of Queen Nefertiti in her royal blue headdress.
11: Would you believe it? Tutmis the sculptor is still working on it. He's never satisfied.
13: I should be satisfied to own such a portrait.
11: Tutmis is the only one who hasn't deserted me.
2: Akhenaten lets him come occasionally to work on it. That's why the plaster and the colors and the palette knife are on his stand.
13: Oh, I see you still have my scarab.
2: I wear it for luck.
13: Nefertiti, I have come to tell you the pharaoh must die. He is killing Egypt by neglect, and I cannot stand by any longer and watch it expire a little every day and do nothing.
2: I have no feeling for Akhenaten.
13: I'm glad. There is no one else who can get close to him but you. So, it is you must do it.
2: I couldn't.
13: Then I will. But when I do, I'll need your help.
2: How can you ask me to be a part of this? My own husband.
13: Loyalty after what he's done to you? Dragging you through the streets in chains. Oh, I know it was 2 years ago, but never in the history of all Egypt has anyone of royal blood been treated like a cheap trophy of war. When does Akhenaten visit?
2: No set times, but I don't expect him today.
13: Nefertiti, you are still queen of our people. They are being murdered in Usalim, in Lebanon, in Palestine. The lands surrounding us have all been lost to the enemy. It's too late to bring back to life the hundreds of thousands who have died, but it is not too late to rid the world of an insane pharaoh.
2: Who sent you here?
13: 500,000 people who looked to Amarna for help and who died waiting.
2: I cannot.
13: Then I shall have to do it alone. I believe the pharaoh is arriving.
2: I'm very afraid.
12: Good afternoon, my dear. I've asked Thutmose to join us shortly. We will have some pictures made. How are you, my dear?
13: Good day, Pharaoh Akhenaten.
12: Ah, I know you. What are you doing in Amarna? Why aren't you back in Thebes with the palace guard?
13: My king, do you know that all the provinces of Egypt have been lost? Everything gained by your father, Amenhotep, and his father before him?
12: There have been whispers, Nefertiti. I don't like whispers. So I've asked Thutmose to sketch some pictures showing how happily the House of Aton rules. You and I together. He'll be here in a moment.
13: My king, have you heard me?
12: Then we'll have these new drawings copied on temple walls and public places all over the land.
14: You, sir! You are interrupting me. Of course I heard you. I know all about that. Every day I receive a letter from some prince or governor asking for this, asking for that. Troubles, invasions, who believes that? They want our gold.
13: You knew. You've known all along?
14: I never believed a single clay tablet. Where is that Thutmose?
12: You're spending too much time fooling around with that head of you, Nefertiti, and that silly blue hat. Horanrab, you may leave us. Go back to your army.
13: Egypt has no army. In 2 months, maybe less, the entire Nile may be Hittite. Do you believe that?
12: King Hatti wouldn't dare.
13: You have forgotten. King Hatti is dead. His son is king and ruthless.
12: They know Egypt is a land of peace and harmony. They'd have nothing to gain.
2: I can't stand to hear you talk such nonsense. Akhenaten, don't be a fool. The general could still organize an army if you'd let him. Stupid. Stupid.
14: You dare? Talk to me, your god, like that?
2: Yes.
14: You... Take your hands off me, Horanrab.
13: I am holding your arm so long as it is raised against the queen. Put it down.
14: How dare you?
12: General, you will go down into the courtyard and stand by the pool where I can see you from this window. You will stand at attention.
13: I shall be there, Pharaoh.
2: Let go of me.
12: Why do you squirm so? There. I release you. I'd say this figure Thutmose did of you could be improved on.
2: Don't you dare touch it.
12: The shoulders are much too big for the head. Suppose we cut a bit off.
2: Stop it! What are you doing? You're crazy!
12: And suppose we cut down the other shoulder to make it even.
2: You are a destroyer. I should have known. Give me that knife. You leave that beautiful thing alone. Coward.
14: Get off the floor. You're not hurt. Now, kneel.
2: No.
14: Kneel, I say!
12: That's better. God forgives you.
2: God? What God? How would you know if he forgives anybody? You can't even make the ignorant and superstitious believe with all your gold discs on the altars of temples, with all your destruction of statues of the great pharaohs. The fellaheen once threw stones at you. Now it's hate. Egypt hates you, Akhenaten.
12: Those priests in Thebes deserved what they got. Empty treasuries. I didn't destroy statues. I tore down false gods. And if the priests hate me, they hate the truth.
2: The truth as you see it. What about the Egyptian who lives now? You can't destroy him, deface, or chip away what's in his heart. That's where I carry the old gods. Inside. And so do they.
12: How do you know? You're confined to the palace. Amarna is filled with those who believe in the one sun god. Fine people come here from all over to reject superstition.
2: You really believe that? Your one god is the joke of the city. Superstition. Why, you're more superstitious than the most ignorant camel driver. Did I say you were hated? Egypt is laughing at you.
12: Be quiet!
2: Did you enjoy slapping my face? Did your god tell you to do that, coward? The way he told you to murder our daughter, force a six-year-old to burn to death under the sun? I will never forgive you for that if I live to be a thousand years.
12: Nefertiti, don't you don't understand.
2: Get away from me.
12: Come down from those steps.
2: I don't want you near me, don't you understand?
12: You don't know me anymore, please.
2: I'm standing here on the top step. Don't you come any closer.
12: It's your bed, dearest one. We are husband and wife.
2: You stay where you are. Failure is written all over you. Enemies around you, enemies at home. What is your god Aton, the sun, done for Egypt? Do you know what I have hidden behind this curtain? There. Look! There they are! My gods! Thoth, the standing baboon! Sobek, the crocodile! They protect me!
12: You traitor!
2: And what has he done for us, your one god? Where is he?
12: I am Aton! I am God! I am God of the universe!
2: I didn't see the palette knife Akhenaten still held in his hand. He came up the steps towards me, trying to get at me. Somehow it caught in the curtain. He turned and stumbled down the steps. He fell on the palette knife and didn't rise. The gods had struck him down. He was lying face down. I turned him on his back and pulled the knife out. I tried to stop the blood. It wouldn't stop. And then I fainted.
15: Nefertiti, Nefertiti, are you all right? Are you all right now?
2: Yes.
15: I heard you cry out and I came in. I found his body and carried it outside. Here, let me wipe the blood from these steps.
2: What?
15: You had fainted. The pharaoh breathes no more.
2: No more?
15: All is taken care of. In a few minutes, they will find the pharaoh below with a strangled soldier beside him. I took the knife from you and put it in the soldiers' hands. I will tell them I found the pharaoh stabbed, killed, found his murderer, and avenged the death.
2: The next moments were a nightmare. I began to shake with a chill that would not stop. Horanrab lifted me to my feet and then he deliberately kissed me hard on the lips. I have never had such a sick feeling of revulsion in my entire life. I slapped him and beat my fists on him. And then he held me away from him. I was helpless and horrified.
15: Egypt, in the hands of weaklings and women. But that will change. Oh, yes. Wipe your lips. You will never remove my mouth, Nefertiti. Don't tell me you loved him. You never loved him.
2: Low creature. Son of a tailor.
15: Now that your hand is steady with a knife, I am not good enough for you.
2: You were never.
15: No. You threw yourself at me. You always have. Oh, thank you, Horemrab. I shall always wear your scarab. I could buy more women than you in a Nubian market for half the money. Keep the scarab in memory of what you will never have. A man. I go now to protect your name. My last service to Queen Nefertiti of all Egypt.
2: And so I, Nefertiti, Queen of all Egypt, stood alone to rule my people. I had survived death. I had survived treachery. I had survived love. There will be many who come after who will say I was willful, headstrong, selfish, and perhaps even foolish. But none but the gods will know the strength and the love in my heart was for one deity alone. Egypt.
0: We close now the golden doors on that golden age and hope these extraordinary people have come alive for you. Like the alabaster vases unearthed from the pharaoh's tombs today, 30 centuries later, the luster remains. The splendor of those ageless dynasties will never dim or die. Not often do we get the chance to dramatize a conflict of ideologies set against a blazing background of power and wealth. Were it not for the triumphant world tour of Egyptian artifacts, these ancients, like a cavalcade of Rip Van Winkles, might have gone on slumbering forever. True, there were always interested experts and students of Egypt, but today, this unusual land and life has awakened everyone. Our cast included Tammy Grimes, Russell Horton, E.V. Juster, and Earl Hammond. The entire production was under the direction of Hyman Brown. This is E.G. Marshall inviting you to return to our Mystery Theater for another adventure in the macabre. Until next time, pleasant

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She wants to play with the toys a while. 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

the lovers, the dreamers, and me. Who said that every wish would be heard and answered when wished on the morning star? Somebody thought of that, and someone believed it. Look what it's done

Have you been half asleep? And have you heard voices? I've heard them calling my name. Is this the sweet sound that calls the young sailors?

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0: 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It's a light, bright and breezy mix of music with lots of interviews from your favourite stars of the 60s, 70s and 80s. 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
3: Hi, babe. 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

0: From New York, this is Democracy Now!
1: Climate disasters are becoming more frequent, more destructive, and more costly. And the World Meteorological Organization has warned we ain't seen nothing yet.
0: At least 25 people have died from extreme heat in New Jersey alone over the weekend, following a heat wave that enveloped the eastern half of the United States. And in Europe, thousands of excess deaths have been linked to record temperatures. We'll speak to writer David Wallace Wells. His latest essay for the New York Times Magazine, We Need to Retrofit the Planet. The heat wave proves it. Then prosecutors charge a former U.S. Olympian canoeist with a felony for touching the peeling paint of the algae-infested reflecting pool in Washington, D.C.
2: Today is about accountability for damaging a national resource, a national treasure, and that is the reflecting pool.
0: We'll speak to David Hearn's lawyer, Norm Eisen, President Obama's ethics advisor, about the vandalism charges. Also about birthright citizenship and Eisen's challenge to the Paramount Warner Brothers discussion.

0: unsavory merger. And finally, a New York City Council staff member has been released after 5 months in custody at the ICE immigration jail named Delaney Hall in Newark, New Jersey.
1: Thank you so much. You saved my life in many ways. Thank you.

0: Welcome to Democracy Now!, democracynow.org, The War and Peace Report. I'm Amy Goodman. Millions of Iranians have attended funeral services for Supreme Leader Ali Khamenei and four members of his family assassinated by the U.S. in February. Joining the funeral were three of Khamenei's sons who had not been seen since the U.S. and Israel launched the war. A fourth son, Ayatollah Mujtaba Khamenei, has been named new Supreme Leader and remained out of public view. Ahead of the funeral, President Trump told Axios negotiations with Iran will remain paused until at least July 9th and that, quote, neither side will shoot at the other. Israeli forces have bombed parts of Lebanon in a fresh violation of the U.S. brokered agreement to end the attacks that Israel signed in June. Israel's most recent strikes targeted Nabatea in southern Lebanon, killing at least four people. There are also reports of Israeli drones flying over the coastal city of Tyre. On Sunday, the Israeli Prime Minister Benjamin Netanyahu claimed without evidence that some Christian villages in southern Lebanon have asked to be annexed by Israel. In Yemen, dozens of people are dead following an outbreak of fighting between Yemen's internationally recognized government, Houthi rebels in Hodeidah, a province near the strategic Bab al-Mandab Strait on the Red Sea. The violence began Friday when Houthi fighters used snipers, drones and artillery to attack government positions. A Yemeni minister says more than 50 Houthis were killed in a counterattack. On Sunday, the British military said a cargo ship came under fire off the coast of Yemen in the Red Sea. No group claimed responsibility, but the Houthis are active in the area and had previously threatened to renew attacks on ships. Israel's military continues to attack the Gaza Strip in further violations of the U.S. brokered October ceasefire. Earlier today, two people were killed and 15 injured when Israel struck a tent housing displaced Palestinians in Al-Mawasi, an area Israel previously declared a humanitarian safe zone. Another attack on Khan Yunis struck a vehicle, killing two Palestinians. Meanwhile, Israel's security cabinets approved the construction of 13 new settlements in the occupied West Bank. The International Center of Justice for Palestinians condemned the announcement, writing, quote, "This is a deliberate strategy to reshape the geography and demographics of the occupied Palestinian territories, entrenching annexation and deepening Israel's unlawful occupation in clear violation of international law," they said. The family of the prominent Palestinian doctor, Hassan Abu Safia, says his health has sharply deteriorated after more than 555 days in Israeli prisons. Dr. Abu Safia had served as a pediatrician and director of the Kamel Adwan Hospital in northern Gaza until he was abducted by Israel in December of 2024. He's been held without charge ever since. In a video message, Dr. Abu Safia's son, Elias, says his father shows clear signs of torture and medical neglect during a recent meeting with his lawyer in which Dr. Abu Safia described being beaten with a hammer.
1: My father was unable to breathe. My father was unable to speak. His face was disfigured from the marks of torture and pain, especially after the last court session held in Jerusalem at the Supreme Court. We still call out, plead and appeal and beg to all the free people of the world and to everyone with an atom of humanity in their heart to save my father's life before it's too late.
0: Palestinian officials say Israeli attacks have killed about 1,700 healthcare workers in Gaza since October 2023. At least 83 medical workers remain in Israeli prisons. In Greece, residents of Thessaloniki have been ordered to remain indoors with their windows shut after a fast-moving wildfire engulfed a recycling plant, sending toxic smoke over the city. This comes as hundreds of firefighters battle wildfires in Portugal and Greece following a record-shattering European heat wave that's already been blamed for thousands of heat-related deaths. Here in the U.S., at least 25 people are dead due to extreme heat and humidity after a massive heat dome brought record temperatures to the central and eastern U.S. over the 4th of July holiday. Some 185 million people and more than half of U.S. residents were under heat alerts over the weekend, with extreme weather forcing the cancellation of Independence Day events in states from Alabama to Connecticut. We'll have more on the extreme heat wave with David Wallace Wells. Meanwhile, Super Typhoon Bavi has brought devastating 175-mile-per-hour winds and storm surge to the Pacific Ocean, U.S. territories of Guam and the Northern Mariana Islands. The headline of David Wallace Wells' piece in the New York Times Magazine that we'll talk about is "We Need to Retrofit the Planet. The Heat Wave Proves It." In Washington, D.C., officials ordered thousands of people to evacuate the National Mall Saturday night as severe thunderstorms approached, delaying President Trump's speech and fireworks display, marking the 250th anniversary of the signing of the Declaration of Independence. Thousands stood in security lines for hours in triple-digit heat as the district tied its all-time record high for Independence Day. Dozens were treated for heat-related illnesses. Trump eventually spoke at 11:15 p.m., delivering a 40-minute speech in which he promised a new golden age of America while casting his political opponents as communists who pose an existential threat.
2: Our warriors did not fight communism on battlefields across the world only to have that menace rear its ugly head right back here in America. We're not going to let it happen. We like to stop a threat like that immediately and before it begins. It's like a cancer. You got to cut it out. You got to cut it out fast.
0: Trump spoke after dozens of people wearing masks, mirrored sunglasses, and symbols of the white supremacist group Patriot Front rallied in Washington, D.C. on the 4th of July, riding public transit and marching near landmarks. The group has portrayed itself as the, quote, protectors of white America, unquote. This comes after the Trump administration's Freedom 250 celebration narrowly avoided disaster last week when a piece of debris fell from the stage, nearly crushing a group of about two dozen dancers. Meanwhile, federal prosecutors have indicted the former U.S. Olympian David Hearn on a felony charge for allegedly damaging the Lincoln Memorial reflecting pool, which has been plagued by peeling paint and rapid algae growth following the Trump administration's multi-million dollar renovation in a no-bid contract. Hearn was arrested last month after he was spotted reaching into the water. He said he was curious about the state of the reflecting pool, had merely touched coating that had already floated to the surface. Later in the broadcast, we'll speak with his lawyer, the former Obama ethics advisor, Norm Eisen. The confirmed death toll from Venezuela's devastating twin earthquakes rose to more than 3,300 Sunday, with thousands remaining missing as officials began to bury the bodies of dozens of unidentified victims. Thousands have been left homeless, primarily in the region of La Guaira. Meanwhile, the U.S.-backed government of interim Venezuelan President Delcy Rodriguez is defending its actions in the aftermath of the quakes as survivors and residents decry what they've described as a delayed and inadequate response to the disaster. In Ukraine, at least 11 people were killed after Russia launched a series of overnight aerial strikes on Kyiv just a day before a NATO summit in Ankara, Turkey. The attacks came after President Trump reportedly offered to help Russian President Vladimir Putin to end the Ukraine war in a phone call between the two leaders that reportedly lasted nearly 90 minutes. Meanwhile, Russia faces a growing fuel crisis after Ukraine targeted more than 50 oil refineries and other energy sites across Russian territory and occupied Crimea since March. Over the weekend, a wave of Ukrainian long-range drones struck a key oil terminal and naval base in St. Petersburg. President Trump is flying to Turkey today for the NATO summit in Ankara, where he's scheduled to meet with Ukrainian President Volodymyr Zelensky. Heads of state from over 30 countries are also scheduled to attend. Ahead of Trump's visit, Turkish police detained more than 100 protesters as they marched to demand Turkey's withdrawal from NATO. Among those arrested in Ankara were several journalists, human rights activists, and academics. Police also cracked down on protests in Istanbul.
3: NATO's crimes around the world are apparent. They have also committed numerous offenses in Turkey, orchestrated coups, and have bases here. And now, shamelessly, they are being hosted in Ankara. I am here today to protest because I cannot accept this blow to my honor. NATO is a very big criminal organization.
0: Pope Leo has urged the United States and European nations to ease up on their inhumane treatment of migrants and refugees. The pontiff made the appeal Saturday from the Italian island of Lampedusa, where he also visited a cemetery, praying over the graves of migrants who've died while making the treacherous journey from Africa to Europe across the Mediterranean.
4: Those who have lost their lives in this sea are victims both of decisions that were made and of decisions that were not made, indifference to the common good and corruption in their countries of origin, a global economic system that generates poverty and exclusion, fear that fuels prejudice and contempt, the belief that such problems do not concern us, the criminal calculations of those who profit from the suffering of others.
0: President Trump has issued pardons to 11 more people, including 9 who face criminal charges for violating the Clean Air Act by tampering with emissions monitoring systems on cars. Trump also pardoned Adam Kadan, a former business partner of the disgraced lobbyist Jack Abramoff. Kadan pleaded guilty in 2005 to fraud and conspiracy related to the purchase of a fleet of gambling boats. His pardon came just months after he co-hosted a fundraiser at Trump's Mar-a-Lago resort for a Long Island Republican congressional candidate. Fresh controversy has embroiled the FIFA World Cup after President Trump called on the FIFA president, Gianni Infantino, to lift a red card suspension on the U.S. men's national team top goal scorer, Folarin Balogun. Trump reportedly had a private call with the FIFA chief last week to ask for a review of Balogun's suspension, which was lifted on Sunday ahead of the U.S. team's match against Belgium today. The reversal is highly unusual. It's the first time since 1962 that FIFA's allowed a player to appear in a game after being suspended. He was red carded. Trump took to Truth Social, thanking FIFA, quote, for doing what was right and reversing a great injustice, unquote. And China's begun enforcing a new so-called ethnic unity law that human rights groups warn could accelerate the forced assimilation of ethnic minorities. Beijing said the law could also apply to individuals outside Chinese borders. Amnesty International said in a statement, quote, rather than celebrating difference, it's about pushing ethnic groups such as Uyghurs, Tibetans, and Mongolians to adopt a single state-defined national identity dominated by Han Chinese culture law. This law risks providing a stronger legal basis for existing practices of transnational repression. Peaceful advocacy for minority rights in China by anyone, anywhere, could be characterized as undermining ethnic unity, unquote, Amnesty International said. Here in New York, a Tibetan activist lit himself on fire outside the United Nations headquarters last week, protesting China's annexation of Tibet. In a live stream video posted before his self-immolation, Logba Rangzin decried Beijing's policies for, quote, destroying the Tibetan people.
5: It's not that we do not have independence. We had it, but the independence is lost. We have to get it back. Therefore, we Tibetans in exile must unite and struggle for the independence of Tibet.
0: Logba Rangzin died in the protest. He was a 52-year-old resident of Queens, New York, originally from Eastern Tibet, and an advocate for Tibetan independence for over a decade. And those are some of the headlines. This is Democracy Now!, democracynow.org, The War and Peace Report. I'm Amy Goodman. A grand jury in Washington, D.C. has indicted the former U.S. Olympian canoeist Davy Hearn for allegedly vandalizing the Lincoln Memorial reflecting pool. On June 19th, Davy Hearn stopped by the pool while on a 64-mile bike ride. He says he touched the pool to see what it felt like and was then arrested, handcuffed, and held for 5 hours by U.S. Park Police. He's now facing a possible sentence of 10 years in prison if convicted. He is one of the at least six people who've been arrested for allegedly vandalizing the pool. Following the incident, Trump posted on social media, quote, "The United States Park Police have arrested multiple individuals for vandalizing our nation's magnificent reflecting pool. Who would do such a thing? These are very serious crimes having to do with the destruction of national monuments. Years in jail," Trump wrote. District Attorney for Washington, D.C., Gene Pirro, said Hearn willfully and violently damaged a 2-square-foot piece of sealant of the pool.
6: I felt it important to call this press conference because one of the most offensive images that I hold in my mind are the images of national monuments that are being defaced, roped, torn down, graffitied, and damaged by individuals. Today is about accountability for damaging a national resource, a national treasure, and that is the reflecting pool.
0: That's U.S. Attorney for Washington, D.C., Gene Pirro. The reflecting pool underwent a nearly $16 million renovation. President Trump wanted to paint the bottom of the pool American flag blue. The work was completed under a no-bid contract, but then the pool turned green as algae blooms flourished and the bottom of the pool began to peel. Late-night comics started to say that the pool was Mexican flag green. For more, we're joined by Norm Eisen. He's co-founder and executive chair of Democracy Defenders Fund. One of Davy Hearn's attorneys was formerly White House Special Counsel for Ethics and Government Reform under President Obama and was co-founder and board chair of CREW, that's Citizens for Responsibility and Ethics in Washington. Norm Eisen, thanks so much for joining us. Can you talk about what Davy Hearn exactly was charged with?
7: Mr. Hearn has been charged with vandalism. He's innocent. The charges are outrageous. And, Amy, it should be concerning to every American when on this kind of a basis a felony charge can issue. So we're preparing to vigorously defend the case in court.
0: So explain what we understand. You can't help but think, I mean, this has been, here is President Trump, who is a developer. This is a no-bid contract. I don't know if you can talk about who this went to and the humiliation of President Trump himself, I won't even say the White House, for what's happened to the pool. Do you think this is about trying to deflect attention for the failure of this reflecting pool?
7: Amy, we do think that Davy is being scapegoated for the failures of the White House with respect to the reflecting pool, that the blame is being shifted. He's innocent, and we intend to vigorously defend the matter.
0: Norm Eisen, you are involved with a number of cases. I'd like to ask you first about the merger, the proposed merger that the U.S. Department of Justice is pushing forward, has just approved, between Paramount Skydance, which has already merged in something like an $8 billion deal, and Warner Brothers Discovery. The Paramount Skydance-Warner Brothers Discovery merger would be something like $110 billion with the Trump ally billionaires Larry and his son David Ellison in charge. Can you talk about the significance of what's happening here?
7: Of course, Amy, at Democracy Defenders Fund and Democracy Defenders Action, we have over 300 legal cases and matters entirely separate from Mr. Hearn's case. Another one of those very important democracy cases is the effort to mash together two of the largest entertainment and news entities, Paramount and Warner Brothers. And the concern here is, under the Ellison's tutelage, David Ellison, his father, Larry Ellison, cronies of President Trump's, the CBS network, Storied, the Tiffany network, we've seen its news operations demolished by Barry Weiss. Now they're going to put CNN under that same umbrella, together, by the way, with TikTok, where they also have that social media outfit under their wing. If you like what they did to CBS, the destruction of 60 Minutes, for example, you'll love what they're going to do to CNN. And that's just the news side of things. We can't have, you know, somebody's watching Fox News, they say, oh, I can't take this anymore, I'm going to turn the channel. And you go to CNN, it's the same thing. You go to CBS, it's the same thing. Then on top of that, you have an even louder megaphone for influencing society, the entertainment industry, film and TV, documentary films, all of that also under the Ellison sway. Reportedly, career professionals at the Department of Justice were not ready to let this merger go through. They had serious questions about whether it was illegal under antitrust law with the excessive concentration of power in the hands of the Ellisons. They were overruled. There's the most profound questions about whether there was inappropriate political decision making to jam through this merger. Two of President Trump's cronies, the Ellisons, and fortunately, the state AGs, the UK government, the EU are still asking those hard questions. We anticipate that the state AGs will go to court and get an injunction, just like they did, Amy, with the Live Nation merger, Live Nation and Ticketmaster, just like they have done with other cases, Nexstar, Tegna, another big media merger. The AGs were successful in getting court relief. We anticipate they'll do the same thing here.
0: The significance of the British government, as you just mentioned, suggesting that it may challenge Paramount Skydance blockbuster $110 billion takeover of Warner Brothers. And you talk about CBS then would be under the same roof as CNN and HBO, among other media properties. Lisa Nandy, the British culture and media secretary, expressed concern about concentrating control of media assets in the hands of fewer corporate owners. She said, following engagement with the parties and independent research, my department has today written to the current and proposed owners of Warner Brothers Discovery on my behalf to inform them I am minded to intervene, she said. What would it mean if Britain intervened?
7: It would be a substantial hurdle to completing this misbegotten merger mashup. The combined entity has substantial assets that are in the UK market or impact the UK market. It would be one of the strikes against the merger, the most devastating because the largest concentration is in the United States, would be the state AGs, but the UK and the EU matter. And Amy, very proud that at Democracy Defenders, we filed a complaint with the UK that will be part of the basis for action if they move. So we are on the case in the US and wherever necessary to stop these kinds of assaults on our democracy.
0: I want to turn to another issue, birthright citizenship. This is how Speaker Mike Johnson, speaking about the Supreme Court decision on Fox News over the weekend.
8: I really enjoyed Justice Clarence Thomas's dissent. It's everybody should read that, must read. He explained that the 14th Amendment, the original intent, was to enhance and really value citizenship, and it's been devalued because of birthright tourism, which is what we have now. It's a threat to the rule of law and national security. We do need to address it. We're looking at all angles. If there's some legislative fix, we'll advance that immediately. If it's a constitutional amendment, as you know, it takes a little more time. But we've got to address this. It really is a serious, serious issue.
0: So, Norm Eisen, if you can talk about this approach that Congress would pass a law and this whole framing of birthright citizenship as birthright tourism, suggesting there would be pregnancy tests for anyone coming into the United States that's not an American citizen.
7: Amy, it's so wrong. We at Democracy Defenders Fund represented together with LULAC and our other wonderful partners in the case, including the ACLU, those brave moms who were willing to stand up and fight the Trump administration's unconstitutional claim that Donald Trump gets to choose which babies born in this country are citizens and not. That is false. It is the law. Under the 14th Amendment, that all babies born here are citizens. And by a 5-4 majority, we secured with co-counsel the ruling that what Mike Johnson said is false. I talked to some of those moms that morning when we got the win. I was at the Supreme Court. Wow. They were so excited for themselves, but for all the babies and for the rule of law. Now, you're seeing a lot of sour grapes. This should not have been a 5-4 decision. It's very alarming that there were four votes for this open and shut issue at the Supreme Court. And now you're seeing statements like Mike Johnson. We forced even Mike Johnson, Amy, to admit that a constitutional amendment might be necessary because Congress doesn't have the power to do this. That doesn't stop people like him, like the president, like the White House, from fear-mongering and making these absurd statements about what is a clear constitutional rule. Birthright citizenship is protected. Will they try other acts to harass, frighten, intimidate? Certainly. Our legal team is ready. And if you don't believe me, we have over 300 legal cases and matters to prove it, including some of the most high-profile landmark wins, shutting down Donald Trump's corruption, like the Lisa Cook case. He was wrongly trying to fire and prosecute her, like the $1.8 billion slush fund case, the Kennedy Center case. We are going to go to bat for our moms who are being harassed, even though the case was won. And we're going to keep fighting for the Constitution.
0: You mentioned corruption. New filings show that President Trump made more than $2.2 billion last year, most of it fueled by cryptocurrency profits, but with a significant rise in profits across his real estate business and other family investments, his legal settlements with media giants ABC News, Paramount, Meta, CBS. The mandatory financial disclosure report released Tuesday shows Trump made at least $1.4 billion from his family's cryptocurrency ventures, including $635 million for Trump-branded cryptocurrency meme coins and $590 million from the Trump family's World Liberty Financial crypto business. He defended how he's profited from the presidency while speaking to reporters last week.
9: Well, you know why I'm profiting? Because the stock market's going up. Everybody's profiting. If you have a 401k, how's your 401k done? It's about up 85%. Thank you, President Trump.
0: So that was President Trump speaking to reporters before boarding the new Air Force One, a Boeing 747 jet donated by the royal family of Qatar, reportedly at a cost of $400 million paid for by the U.S. taxpayers. But Trump plans to keep the jet after leaving office, saying he'll donate it to his presidential library. Can you respond to all of this? And of course, on the issue of cryptocurrency, the amount of money that those who invested in it lost as the Trump family gained.
7: Behavior of the president, his family, and his cronies inside and outside of the federal government, Amy, is like nothing we've ever seen in American history. It makes the worst scandals of the presidency over the past 250 years, like Watergate or the Teapot Dome, look like weak tea. Profit-taking of over $2 billion by President Trump alone in 1 year, exploiting the office of the presidency to do that is outrageous and shocking. You have to look beyond American history to dictatorial regimes like Putin's Russia or North Korea for similar examples. And even there, an extreme, startling example here in the United States. Take the crypto where at Democracy Defenders, we've been at the forefront of exposing this. You have Donald Trump raking in over $600 million while the on his meme coin, his Trump meme coin, while the value of the thing has gone down by 95%, well in excess of $1 billion in losses for people. That's ordinary Americans losing hundreds and thousands or even more. When Donald Trump profits, he reaches into the pockets of all of us to take that money. You also see that not just in the domestic arena, but internationally, where a company associated with the Trumps, crypto company World Liberty Financial, took in an over $500 million investment from a UAE Emirati state fund. The Emirates have the most profound connection, for example, to our Iran war debacle, and the notion that they're pumping money into Trump coffers is also a profound conflict of interest. So is Donald Trump regulating, or as the case may be, failing to regulate the crypto industry while he profits from a lack of regulation, but the American people are hurt. It's corruption on a scale we've never seen in American history.
0: Norma,
7: and frankly, seldom in world history.
0: We have to leave it there. I want to thank you for being with us. Co-founder, executive chair of Democracy Defenders Fund, one of Davy Hearn's attorneys. He was White House Special Counsel for Ethics and Government Reform in the Obama administration. Coming up, as heat kills 25 people in the last few days in the United States alone and thousands in Europe, we'll speak to New York Times writer David Wallace Wells. His latest essay, We Need to Retrofit the Planet. The heat wave proves it. Stay with us.

0: Sunlight on My Window by Jez Pike. This is Democracy Now!, democracynow.org. I'm Amy Goodman. As we turn now to the record-breaking heat wave that scorched the northeastern United States over July 4th weekend. At least 25 people are dead in New Jersey due to extreme heat and humidity after a massive heat dome settled over the eastern half of the U.S., bringing triple-digit temperatures, disrupting travel, and prompting emergency measures for millions of people. Many of those who died were found in homes with no air conditioning, on the street, and in parked cars, according to officials in New Jersey. More than 185 million people, more than half of U.S. residents, were under heat alerts over the weekend, with extreme weather forcing the cancellation of Independence Day events in states from Alabama to Connecticut. Severe weather forced the cancellation of the Great American State Fair, a two-hour evacuation of the National Mall in Washington, D.C., and delayed President Trump's 4th of July speech. Here in New York area, the heat wave shattered records dating back nearly 60 years. Central Park reached 100 degrees. Subway stations registered even higher temperatures, while 17,000 customers lost power. This weekend's North American heat wave follows a record-shattering European heat wave that's already been blamed for thousands of heat-related deaths across Spain, France, and Germany. Climate scientists say the burning of fossil fuels by humans is the primary cause of global warming and the reason why heat waves are becoming longer, hotter, and more frequent. On Friday, a team of scientists explain the recent heat wave would have been, quote, virtually impossible, unquote, before humans began warming the planet. This is Theodore Keeping, a climate scientist at Imperial College London, who worked on the analysis.
1: We found that in the last 50 years since a previous heat wave affected Europe in 1976, that the chance of a heat wave like this has gone from almost impossible to something that we'd expect to see every couple of decades. And as the climate continues to warm, we will see events like this increasingly frequently. And in a future climate, this may be something that we expect to be commonplace.
0: For more on the extreme weather here and around the world, we're joined in studio by David Wallace Wells, New York Times opinion writer, columnist for the New York Times Magazine. His recent piece headlined, "We Need to Retrofit the Planet. The Heat Wave Proves It." He's also author of the book, The Uninhabitable Earth. Welcome back to Democracy Now! It's great to have you with us, David. Start off by talking about what's happening here, and if you can put it in the context of climate change.
2: Well, the planet is now warmer than it has ever been in modern human history, basically since the agricultural revolution 10 or 12,000 years ago. We're already outside the window of temperatures that close the entire history of human civilization, and we are warming more rapidly than the planet has ever warmed in its history, including periods that where warming produced deaths of 50 to 90% of all life on Earth. So we're running a pretty radical experiment, and things are changing pretty rapidly. Just over the last couple of decades, we've seen the pace of warming accelerate, and we've seen the chances of heat waves like the one that we saw in Europe grow as much as 100-fold more likely. So just since the 2003 heat wave, which killed tens of thousands of people in Europe, a heat wave like the one that we just saw in Europe has gone 100 times more likely. There are a lot of questions about why we haven't prepared adequately for these heat waves, and we should be asking them and doing more to protect ourselves in the future. But I think the baseline observation that we have to make is that things are moving incredibly quickly, and that makes it incredibly hard for us to change our ways.
0: I think Thomas Jefferson wrote in 1776 at the signing of the Declaration of Independence that it was 76 degrees. On July 4th, of course, in this area, it was over 100 degrees, triple digits. Your piece is headlined, "We Need to Retrofit the Planet. The Heat Wave Proves It." I was upstate New York, and trees, there was a kind of, I called it a torrential tornado. It took down trees in the Catskill area all over, and yet was hardly talked about afterwards. And yet it was in the midst of this heat wave that happened over like 30 minutes. How do you retrofit the planet?
2: Well, I mean, there are a lot of pieces to it, but unfortunately, a lot of the natural world, like the tree landscape that you're talking about, it's going to be quite difficult. The human-built environment is a little bit easier, but it still requires something like, you know, take the European heat wave, building in air conditioning for 300, 400 million people who don't have it today, reimagining the way that buildings are built so that they don't retain heat, which is what they were designed to do, but actually repel heat, which is what Europe's going to need in the decades ahead. It also involves different kinds of urban planning. I think about the way that LA has been rebuilding in the aftermath of its fires, resisting a lot of fire codes that might help future, might help neighborhoods, be more resilient in the face of fire in future decades. And instead, the local communities are fighting those restrictions. So, you know, we have an enormous landscape of the built environment the world over, which was designed and erected to survive climate conditions, which we've left behind. And we basically need to reimagine all of that to survive new climate conditions, which are going to get considerably hotter, even just in the decades ahead.
0: Can you compare the U.S. and Europe's approach to climate change to China?
2: Well, you know, China's a kind of a complicated story. They're both the world's biggest emitter. They're responsible for almost one-third of all carbon emissions in the present, and also the source of the greatest hope for climate change, because they are producing something like 70 to 90% of all the world's EVs, solar panels, batteries. So they're both contributing the most to the problem and contributing the most to the solution. In the U.S., we're not producing nearly as much of that technology. We are building out our green energy infrastructure relatively quickly, but we're not doing nearly enough to bring emissions down into line with our targets. And that means that we're heading up against some really terrifying climate thresholds.
0: What has the Trump administration done?
2: They've gone to war with clean energy and tried to undermine it everywhere that they could. They've literally bought off wind projects so that those will not go forward. They've taken an axe to Biden's Inflation Reduction Act, which is essentially a climate bill, and tried to undo all of the tax incentives that were in it to subsidize clean energy. And they've done very little to help the problem of interconnection and the grid, which are so essential to the build-out of clean energy in America. They haven't totally succeeded. Last year, 90%+ of new energy infrastructure was green, but they're doing everything they can to put their hand on the needle and change the direction of policy and make America more like a petro-state and less like the electro-state that China is trying to be.
0: So how can the U.S. be a leader on green energy?
2: Well, we need to spend considerably more, particularly on these technologies, the grid and interconnection, so that the developers who are willing and ready to build out solar farms in particular can build them quickly and can install them and make them make that power available to American citizens. When you saw something like that happen in Australia over the last couple of years, they're now offering their citizens 3 hours of free electricity every single day because the build out has been rapid and the infrastructure alongside it has been so successful.
0: And talk about what's happening with Africa. The effects of countries that are least responsible for climate change bearing the brunt, even though many thousands of people are dying around the world outside of Africa because of the heat.
2: This is one of the cruelest features of climate change. It is a universal threat. It tells us that we're on this planet together and we have one shared fate, but it also tells us that the same inequities that horrify us about our society in general apply when it comes to climate change. Those with the least are the most vulnerable, they are the least responsible, and they're heading for the darkest climate outcomes. One of the more optimistic things that's happened in the last few years, though, is that countries in the global south, across sub-Saharan Africa, across South Asia, have actually taken decarbonization into their own hands and started building out new green energy capacity on their own, even without help from the global north, which was long assumed to be necessary. They've done that in part because that technology is so cheap coming from China that they're able to afford it themselves. And you've seen some of the most rapid uptake of solar power in particular in the world's developing countries, much faster even than in the global north, where we expected it to be the fastest.
0: The Manhattan Project developed the U.S. atomic bomb. What would a Manhattan Project for renewable energy look like?
2: Well, the interesting thing about the energy sector is that we have the technology that we need to get a lot more progress than we have right now. Solar and wind and batteries are most of the solution. They're not the entire solution, but geothermal needs to be promoted considerably more. The things that I'm more worried about are heavy industry and agriculture, which are big parts of the carbon emissions puzzle, which we don't yet have quite satisfying solutions for. And in fact, some of the things that we thought were going to be quite successful, especially in agriculture, have proven much less useful over the last few years, not panning out like we hoped. So I think we need considerable R&D in those areas, and money just flowing into the system on the renewable side to make sure that the technology that we have today actually gets implemented at scale and pace.
0: Can you explain what meteorologists are saying when they talk about a heat dome, this large high pressure system that traps hot air on the ground?
2: Well, it's part of the explanation for the European heat wave. It's part of the explanation for the East Coast heat wave that we just lived through. And it seems to be arising an even more spectacular one in the American West right now, which means that over the coming weeks, we're likely to see quite scorching temperatures west of the Mississippi, which is especially scary because those are fire-prone parts of the landscape that have been dealing with drought, and we may see some really dramatic uptake in wildfire activity in the West. But in general, these are weather patterns that intensify the heat waves that we might otherwise be seeing, making them last longer and more punishingly than we would have expected in the past.
0: What about divesting from fossil fuels? What would that look like?
2: Well, I mean, it would mean depriving some of these companies with some of their operating capital, and I think even more significantly, signaling the political unwillingness to participate in the system of destruction that these companies are leading. I think both of those goals are worthwhile, but we need to do a lot more than just pull our money out of fossil fuels. We need to supply clean, cheap, healthy energy to the world, which is going to require a lot of additional investment, not just disinvestment.
0: When you were doing research for this piece, We Need to Retrofit the Planet, and for your book, The Uninhabitable Earth, what shocked you most?
2: Well, these days, what worries me most is that global warming is accelerating past thresholds that we used to consider unacceptable. Not that long ago, 2018, the UN published its 1.5 degree report that showed the difference between 1.5 degrees of global warming and 2 degrees of global warming. And the difference between those two levels was considered so significant that it terrified the world into action. That's why we had the climate awakening of the 2019-2020 period with Greta Thunberg and Extinction Rebellion, the Sunrise Movement. All of that, the climate strikes, was the result of fear about reaching that 2-degree threshold and the intensity of the urgency of trying to limit warming to 1.5 degrees. Now, we are basically already at 1.5 degrees right now, and because of the effects of El Niño, we may see something close to 2 degrees of warming as soon as next year. And that's not a long-term average, but in the long term, almost certainly we will be blowing past that 2-degree threshold, which again, in 2018, 2019, 2020, terrified the world. Now we've made that future inevitable.
0: David Wallace Wells, will link to your piece in the New York Times Magazine, headlined, "We Need to Retrofit the Planet. The Heat Wave Proves It." Coming up, a New York City Council employee has been released after 5 months in custody at the U.S. Immigration Jail in Newark, New Jersey, known as Delaney Hall. We'll meet him. Stay with us.

0: Children, we all shall be free from the album Songs of Slavery and Emancipation. This is Democracy Now!, democracynow.org. I'm Amy Goodman. We turn now to the case of a New York City Council employee who was released in June after being detained at the immigration jail Delaney Hall in Newark, New Jersey for more than 5 months. Rafael Rubio was taken by federal immigration officers in January during a routine asylum interview, despite having legal protections to live and work in the United States. He had TPS, temporary protected status, as a citizen of Venezuela that was valid through October 2026. Following numerous legal setbacks, including a deportation order, Rafael Rubio was granted asylum in May by an immigration judge and was finally released in June after 158 days in custody. For more, we are joined by Rafael Rubio and his lawyer, Gwyneth Hesser, senior staff attorney at the Bronx Defenders. We welcome you both to Democracy Now!, Rafael. Wow. Talk about the day you were taken and whether you thought this was going to happen in any way.
1: I mean, yeah. Thank you for having me. It was a very difficult experience for me. I didn't know. I kind of had an idea when I was on my way to that interview, to that appointment, that something could go wrong, and eventually did. It was a very difficult experience to go through and to navigate through. When I was wrapping up the asylum interview with a asylum officer, I noticed that he was, like, really, really nervous and anxious. And then when he told me that I needed to turn off my cell phone and put it back in my backpack and proceed to the next room to be met by somebody that he didn't actually identify, I felt that something was really off at that moment. And then when I was raided by this person who identified himself to be as an ICE agent, then I knew that something was about to happen.
0: And you were taken right to Delaney Hall?
1: No, I was actually taken to OCJ. In Orange County Jail in upstate New York, Goshen.
0: Uh-huh. Yes. And then?
1: And then I was transferred to MDC, Brooklyn, and then I was transferred to Delaney Hall in Newark, New Jersey.
0: Gwyneth Hesser, what happened here?
2: I mean, that's what they're doing now. I've had clients detained when they show up for court. Rafael showed up for his interview, and they're transferring people. They don't give notice. I have clients that have been taken down south. Luckily, Rafael was able to stay in this area. But this is what we're seeing now.
0: Can you talk about the moment of your release and being there with the New York City Council speaker? I want to go to that clip. We played it in our billboard of that moment when everyone saw that, Rafael, you were free.
1: Thank you so much. You saved my life in many ways. Thank you.
0: Julie Menon, the city council speaker, can you explain what the city council did, what she did? Not everyone has a city council speaker to free them.
1: Correct. Backing you up. Yeah, I cannot thank her enough for what she did. I had been denied my asylum claim, and I also had been denied my first habeas. And at that point, I felt that I had no hope to stay in the United States. And then all of a sudden, she called me. I mean, I called one of her closest assistants, Miguelina Camilo, and she happened to be right next to her when I called her. So she was actually waiting for that call. And then we had a conversation over the phone, and she told me that I needed to do something, like changing my legal representation, the one that I had at the moment. And she told me that she has spoken with the Bronx Defenders and that she wanted me to retain their services as my legal representation moving forward, which I did, and with the results that we had.
0: Gwyneth Hesser, if you can explain more, you have Rafael granted asylum in the U.S., but the federal government's appealing this decision?
2: Yes, they are. And he wasn't released initially, even with having been granted asylum, because they stated their intent to appeal. They get 30 days. And so we actually needed a federal judge to order a bond hearing in immigration court so that we could do a bond hearing to get him released.
0: Well, Can you tell us the stories of people inside? And also, if you heard the protesters outside and what that meant to you?
1: I did. Stories inside those detention facilities. Difficult stories. People is sad. Detainees are sad. It's people that have tried to build a future in this country. People that have complied with the law and everything. They have followed the law. They have paid their taxes. They are raising families and children and whatever, and

0: organization. That was the case with Delaney Hall as well. When I was ultimately transferred the last time to that facility, because I have been transferred to that facility, then transferred back over to Brooklyn once, it took them like 2 weeks or so to provide me with my medication. So I take high blood pressure medication, and I cannot, that cannot be disrupted like that.
1: We have been reporting on the horror of the earthquakes in Venezuela. Over 100 Venezuelans deported there hours before the earthquake. It's believed over 100 have been killed. Are you afraid of being taken once again, even with the judge's ruling freeing you?
0: If I tell you the truth, yes.
1: And Gwyneth Hesser, what can be done to stop that from happening?
2: I mean, luckily, because he had the judge's order granting his release on bond, I've explained to Rafael that they really cannot detain him again. It would be in violation of the court order, but it seems right now that's not that much solace, because sometimes things are happening that are outside of the law. So in theory, it shouldn't happen, but...
0: Correct.
2: Yeah.
1: Well, thank you so much for taking this time. I'm sorry about what has happened to you, and we'll continue to follow your case. Rafael Rubio, New York City Council on Police, just released after being detained at Delaney Hall for 5 months, an asylum seeker from Venezuela, and Gwyneth Hesser, senior staff attorney at the Bronx Defenders. That does it for our show. I'll be in Kansas City, July 17th and 18th. I'm Amy Goodman. Thank you.
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0: 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It's a light, bright and breezy mix of music with lots of interviews from your favourite stars of the 60s, 70s and 80s. 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
1: Oh, yeah. Oh, no, the train, every 2 or 3 years, the train kills somebody. 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
4: Not completing high school is more of a social thing than it was an academic thing. 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
1: Hey, you! 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Watch this! 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

0: Sure, the likes of Aggie, Josh Sherman and his musical vegetables, Frank LaPenna and his buns of steel, and even Dr. Demento alumnus Eric Haynes got rejected, but we still like to wish the comedic talents of Kev Adams, Cesar Diaz, impressionist Rinya Kondo, Akira, and Chris Sosa good luck in advancing to the finals on America's Got Talent Season 21.
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5: 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A 3-hour tour through mad music and crazy comedy. From out of the vaults and on the walls, straight on to you live from my home at Weirdness Central. Summer is now upon us. As things get hotter down here in Florida, we'll dedicate half the show to our annual Whacked Out Summerfest. And you also know what happened yesterday? The 9th and final episode of the Amazing Digital Circus premiered on both YouTube and Netflix. And for those of you playing at home or just saw it last night, the final episode is appropriately titled Remember. We'll dedicate the remainder of the show after our summer show in hour two. All this and a weekly Whacked Out 5 countdown, counting down the funniest songs and skits of the week. And now, here's a few bump tracks that we've missed in the past.

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But one downside, it's a seaport town, so there are loud seagulls 24/7.

slightest bit queer that I'm here in Edinburgh in my 60th year. But there's one thing that makes Fringe a pain for me, providing a nightly migraine for me. Every night I can't sleep, that's right, I am quite bleeped, so I'm strangling seagulls in the dark. 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

the dark. Da-dum-dum-dum. 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Shut up, dum-dum. Shut up, shut up. They think it's endearing, this racket I'm hearing, as all night they are jeering avian standards. As I lie persevering through this

work. Looks like we got ourselves another Tom Lehrer parody in the books, and it's based on a true story. Sort of. Steve Goody and his Friday pump from last week, strangling seagulls in the dark. This was based on his times at the Edinburgh Fringe Festival and the seagulls that kept him up at night. Must be some extra Scottish acting seagulls. 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And before that, Robert Lund, along with the lyrical assist from Spaff, and his latest song parody, Stegosaurus. Never thought I'd live to see a dinosaur-based parody of Desperado by the Eagles, but here we are. Find both of these tracks as free downloads at thefump.com, but only for a limited time. And that's where you'll also find this week's Tuesday Pump.

When one chooses to walk the way of the Mandalore, you are both hunter and prey. How can one be a coward if one chooses this way of life? This is the way.

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3: Despite the fact that The Mandalorian and Grogu is dying in theaters, we still give our salute to the Baby Yoda. We just played the great Luke Skies parody of that one song from Lil Nas X he calls Small Round Yoda. I recall this was a hit on our Whacked Out 40 a few years back. And before that, Toby Danger and her latest ode to the Baby Yoda. Looks like the Parley Trio might have a new hit with this demented number. Once more, be sure to download this sucker as a free download to thefub.com, but hurry before Grogu uses the powers of the Force to force it into 99 cents. We'll take a break for now, but we'll be back with more weirdness, including the Friday Pump, after this.
4: Hi, we're here on the street asking people about the Fump. Excuse me, sir, do you know what the Fump is?
5: The what?
4: The Fump. F-U-M-P.
5: Oh, I don't know, but it doesn't sound appetizing. I don't want any.
6: Isn't that the sound a groundhog makes when you run over it with your car?
4: No. Can you tell me what the Fump is?
7: Is it the enemy in the next Spider-Man movie?
4: I don't think so.
8: A clean-burning car that runs on pancakes?
4: What?
9: Isn't that the stuff the Nutty Professor invented?
4: No, that's flubber. The Fump. What is the Fump?
10: Ooh, it's a dog. I think it's half Great Dane, half Chihuahua.
4: Is that even possible?
11: Sounds like something you get from a cheap hooker.
4: Oh, come on, no. Doesn't anyone around here know what the Fump is?
12: I do, but I'm a paid announcer with a script in front of me that explains it.
4: Fine, fine. Go do your thing.
12: The Fump is the Funny Music Project. 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
4: Thank you. See, people? 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
4: Ugh, I quit. I'm going home.
12: The Fump. 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
3: What does NXT's resident Ratman think of A-Log on the Airwaves?
14: That takes the cheese. See?
3: That'll do. And now, a few tracks from The Fump, past and present, that poke fun at the conservative still lingering fear of that woke mind virus, which side effects include empathy, even though you're a person with first world problems, being offended on other people's behalfs, and the one thing that they actually share with conservatives, hidden yet latent homosexuality. First up, the latest from the Kamikaze Snowmen.

0: convenient.
1: Accountability.
0: A fate worse than death.

0: virus.
1: Lauren Mayer and her whacked out 40 hit from 2023, Woke Mind Virus. While Lauren continues to get mixed responses regarding her political satire, she still gets some play on our show since the Doc's unfortunate retirement. And before that, the Kamikaze Snowmen show us their own version of the supposed Woke Mind Virus with their latest entry onto the pump, WMV. Guess what those initials stand for? Download these suckers, as always, at thefump.com. And before we head on towards our look at the amazing digital circus, I feel that a recap is in order.

latest from the mind of Aaron Fraser Nash comes in the form of what we call the Amazing Digital Recap. And from what I'm guessing might be the final time, What a Dizzy Dance comes back to voice Pomni on the main vocals. Aaron made this to bring fans up to speed before the final episode shows up. And if you saw it in theaters, here's hoping you didn't spoil it before last night. As always, find the video on YouTube and the song on streaming sites such as Apple Music and, much to my chagrin, Spotify. And now, here's what dropped down onto the pub yesterday.

0: Unlike the vixen from the show, let me get something straight here. I don't have too much high hopes for the latest animated show on Netflix, Mating Season. Especially since it comes from the people who brought the equally infamous Big Mouth. But other than Nick Kroll being the bright spot of it, there is one thing I like about it. And it's the latest from AJR, also called Mating Season. Just found out it's the show's end theme as well. I will at least give the show one extra point. Having Fooled Around and Fell in Love by Elvin Bishop as the theme song. Didn't see that happening. And before that, Greed Push shows us the downside of getting a life coach. Especially a life coach whose life is about as worse off as yours. Then again, it could be worse. You could be like Darren Young when he got stuck with Bob Backlund as his life coach. See? I remember a lot of the bad WWF angles, so you don't have to. But I digress. If you want to hear it unedited, be sure to download the sucker for free at thebump.com, but only for a limited time. We'll be right back with our first topic of the night. Konata?
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0: Since we got a doubleheader for tonight's topic, we're starting off with our annual whacked out look at the summertime. And since summer is going to be happening tomorrow, let's start off with a look at Konata Izumi and company as they head to the beach.
5: Wow! It's so sunny outside, it's perfect for swimming.
6: I swear, yesterday I didn't think we'd ever get here alive.
7: I'm going to put my swimsuit on and wear it down to the beach.
8: Sometimes you can be so childish, Konata.
5: Ah! No way! You can't be serious!
6: Hey, aren't you a little old to be wearing your school swimsuit in public?
5: Not if you're catering to special interests, Kagamine.
6: Whoa! How old is that thing?
5: Hey, do you really need one of those tubes? I mean, you're so athletic and I know you can swim.
6: Just because I know how to swim doesn't mean I have to jump in and start swimming marathons.
5: There's a thing called leisure, you know.
6: Sweet leisure.
5: Since I'm trying to meet the needs of folks with special interests, I'm using this thing because it completes the outfit.
6: I don't think anyone with special interests would go to the beach.
5: You always see people splitting watermelons in manga and anime, but it never happens in real life.
6: No, I've seen that happen before. Maybe people think it's a waste of food.
5: You got a point. Because when you blow up watermelons with a shotgun, you get pieces of watermelon all over you.
6: You watch too much anime.
5: Miyuki-san, you're rich. Have you ever split watermelons?
9: I can't say I've ever done that.
5: On second thought, I guess I can't really picture rich people doing that kind of stuff.
6: Yeah, I guess you're right.
5: Oh.
6: That figures. Nothing happens in real life the way it does in manga.
9: I'm so sorry I disappointed you.
10: So it's like, you know, whatever. Man, it's so sad. Here we are at the beach and we have to babysit. We're a couple of lonely single ladies.
11: You got it all wrong.
10: Oh, yeah, you could compromise and lug something like that around. But that's no fun. Give me a bunch of girls and I'm a happy camper, you know.
11: But
10: I hear more and more folks are getting married later in life. Guess you and I've got all the time in the world, know what I'm saying?
11: You got it wrong. The only reason I'm here is because my husband and me have a commuter marriage. I'm married.
6: If the beach is a mecca for picking up girls, how come no one's picking us up? It's better this way because no one's bothering us. Besides, with you and your outfit, the guys probably think we're sisters on vacation with the parents.
12: Excuse me, coming through. Say, can I get by here, please? Thanks. Oh, what is that? So hot! Oh.
13: Hey, fool! You got your foot in the Kool-Aid, man!
12: Oh, I'm sorry, man.
13: Your foot is sucking down.
12: Excuse me, can I get through here, please? Thanks. Hey, Pedro, man. Hey, listen,
14: man. Hey, man, watch out, you're gonna step in the...
12: Oh, wow, what is this?
14: Well, it ain't peanut butter and bologna, man.
12: Oh, God, man, come on, let's go down to water, man. I gotta wash off my feet.
14: Okay, but where's the water, man? I haven't even seen it.
12: Hey, well, listen, man, I want to crawl up this lifeguard tower. Maybe I can see where it is from there.
14: Yeah, that's a good idea, man. Go on. God, it is hot out here. I feel just like a refried bean or something.
12: Hey, Pedro, I see it, man. I see the water. You can see the waves and everything, man. It's right over here. See? Right over there.
14: How are we going to get to it, man? There's too many people, man.
12: Hey, I got an idea, man. Hey, I know how we can clear the beach.
14: Hurry up.
12: Hey, just watch this, man. Sharks! Everybody out of the water! Sharks all over the place! Sharks! Sharks! Look out! They're going to eat you!
15: What's going on here?
14: Sharks all over the place, man.
15: Sharks? Where?
14: Over there, man. They came up right out on the beach and ate a little girl, man, right where we're standing, man.
15: Oh, my God. Murther. Murther, come on. Let's get out of here. There's sharks coming up on the beach. Well, forget the blanket. Let's go.
16: Hey, Skip, what's the hat?
14: Oh, wow, man. You missed it, man. This little girl was out there surfing, man. A big shark came up and ate her, gored and everything, man.
16: Oh, wow, really? What kind was it?
14: Well, I think it was a 12-foot blue web with an orange racing stripe, man.
16: Oh, far out. Hey, let's go down by the pier.
14: Oh, yeah, they're pulling in there.
12: Come on, Pedro, I'll race you to the water, man.
14: Okay, man, first one is a wet head. Heads are on the move! Oh, boy, this is more like it, man.
12: Beautiful, man.
14: Yeah, our own private beach, man.
12: Come on, let's go catch some waves, man.
14: Okay, man. Hey, man, what's that behind you, man? Look, there's a fin coming towards you, man.
12: I'll knock it off, Pedro, man.
14: No, really, man, there's a fin. It looks like a shark is gonna get you, man.
12: Sure, man, sure.
14: Hey, man, turn around, man. There's a fin. It's right behind you, man.
12: Hey, man, there's not a shark within 200.

0: What's your name? Hey, you're sleeping, man. What, are you okay? Oh, wow, man. Must have been having a nightmare, man. It's the daytime.
1: There he is, Dad. There he took our sleep, but he stuck it in the garbage can this time, Dad.
2: Hey, Yo-Yo. What's wrong with you? I told you that if you touch the frisbee again, I'll break your neck.
1: Hey, why don't you bug off, you big baboon? Why don't you go back to the zoo and take that little monkey with you?
2: Who you calling a monkey, you little creep?
0: Hey, listen. Wait a minute, man. Come on, settle down, man.
2: Who you telling to settle down, you pencil neck geek?
0: Who you calling a creep,
3: man?
0: Come
3: on,
0: listen,
3: fight, man.
4: First time is the fucking week. You're supposed to move at 30 seconds. It's 74. Shark disease in the water. Shark moon is coming up next with Charlie Tuna. But first, here's a little boogie, by the Boogie Brothers.
5: Still want to be thankful for Michael the Stack Cat for showing us what was really on part two of that bit. Cheech and Chong caused some havoc at the beach with How I Spend My Summer Vacation or A Day at the Beach with Pedro and Man. It may have not appeared on any of the Stone Duo's albums, still guessing that the long title was to blame, but you can still find that on CD1 of Dr. Demento's 30th Anniversary Collection, Dementia 2000. And before that, from the beach episode of Lucky Star, Konata and her friends show off some of those otaku observations at the beach. Still a shame that the OVA has never been dubbed after Bandai America's closure, not to mention the cancellation of the box set for Volume 6. And now, here's something for those fellow working stiffs that desperately need a vacation.

about to give thanks to Coca-Cola themselves for introducing me to this number years ago thanks to their ads. That was Sonny and Gabe and their only known hit online, Vacay. No matter if you refer to it as a vacay or, like our European listeners, a holiday, you still need a lot of time for that rest and relaxation. And speaking of going

0: feeling I was gonna play both versions of this British classic, did ya? We played the normal version of Summer Holiday, as sung originally by Cliff Richard, as well as the even crazier version of the song, as done by the demented duo of dames from the infamous Viz Comics, the Fat Slags. Still surprised that this was Viz's last attempt to get themselves onto the British Top 40 back in 1992. But it failed miserably, not even gaining entry into the Top 75 portion at the time. But I'm sure you can't keep a Fat Slag down, even if either Stan or Trey are on their backs for most of the time. And we're going to have to end hour one for now, but stay tuned for more of our summer show, as well as our look at the amazing digital circus in hour two. Until then, dive safely!
1: Are you tired of songs like this?
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3: 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Not this record! 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
1: 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Great stuff like Wormcore

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1: Everybody sing the song, doo-da, doo-da. 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
10: 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Is that right? Did I say that right?
8: 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Before we take a look at the amazing digital circus, let us finish up our yearly look into the weirdness of the summertime with this classic that I'm sure my British listeners are all too familiar with.

0: What's wrong? My neck's tired.
1: I see.
0: Yes, I totally knew it!
1: What are you getting so excited about?
0: We've just been served food that's the epitome of the beach house experience. Check it out, runny curry! That's what I'm talking about.
2: You're right. Isn't it weird how the things you'd never eat in everyday life become amazingly delicious when you eat them in a place like this?
3: Chugging beers at the beach is awesome! Who cares if it's lukewarm? This stuff's the best!
4: Yeah, but they're kind of pushing it when they charge you 300 yen for a lousy hot dog.
0: Yeah, right? And the thing's almost raw, but who cares? You still eat it anyway.
2: I kind of like how when you order the fried chicken and you get it, it's always really greasy and it's got way too many spices.
5: The plain fried noodles also seem to be much more delicious here.
6: Yeah, but when you take it back home, the chicken is the worst.
2: It's running down my gosh.
3: Yeah, but it's part of the culture.
1: Does the food here really deserve all the hype?
0: Uh-huh. But it's not as cool as running down the beach in a loincloth.
1: That's supposed to be another anime reference.
7: Once more from the beach episode of Lucky Star, that was Konata and Company's views on what we refer to as the beach house experience. Yes, the chicken served there can be extra greasy, but I still agree with the fact that 300 yen for a hot dog is a bit much. Then again, given today's inflation by Trump, that hot dog might cost a little more here in the States. And before that, MC Micah G and DJ Swin rocked the house with their summertime jam, Holiday Rap. Yes, I know a lot of Europeans mostly look at this song with annoyed derision these days, but it does have something special in two Swiss guys rapping in English with a sample of Madonna's Holiday. And now here's another piece for all of my otaku out there.